All right, sounding a bit like Toronto's answer to Peach Pit. That is our second debut this week, courtesy of the red-hot indie rock band Good Kid. That was their new

0: Well, the votes are in, and Donna Reardon will serve a second term as mayor of St. John. We'll hear reactions from her campaign manager from last night's celebration. And then in her second hour, the mayor will be in studio to talk about what's next for her. People in St. Andrews also elected a new mayor. It's Steve Neal. He came out more than 850 votes ahead of his closest competitor. He's going to join us after the 6:30 news. Meanwhile, Stephen Backman is the new mayor-elect of St. Stephen, a race he won handily. He's going to join us around 10 to 8. We'll also go to Ottawa and check in with Toronto Star reporter Alex Ballingall about the Liberals' continued push to fast-track major projects. And we'll get a look at the New Brunswick Book Awards coming up. They're being held in St. John, and we'll speak to an author at Quispam Sis. That's coming up on Information Morning. 6:11, Sarah Treanor has the headlines.
1: Good morning. Voters across New Brunswick elected local mayors and councillors last night. In St. John, Donna Reardon secured her second term as mayor. Sean Crosman will be the next mayor of Moncton after former mayor Brian Murphy conceded defeat. And in Fredericton, Steve Hicks is elected mayor. He beat Jenica Atwin, the former Green Party member of parliament who crossed the floor to join the Liberals in 2021. Overall, there were 35 new mayors and 42 incumbent mayors elected. Technical issues delayed the closing of polls and results being returned for six polling stations, with those final votes coming in at about midnight. More than 216,000 New Brunswickers cast a ballot, a 39.8% voter turnout. I'll have more on these and other stories coming up in the news.
0: Thank you, Sarah. That's Sarah Treanor at the Provincial News Desk. CBC meteorologist Trevor Adams joins us with the weather, and it sounds like a good one today, Trevor.
2: Yeah, that's right. Once we get past this morning showers, there's a few of those just rolling through right now. Currently, it's 7 degrees in St. John, mostly cloudy skies. It's a bit breezy out there. Winds are out of the

0: off the coast of Nova Scotia. That's going to bring with it some clearer skies this afternoon to a mix of sun and cloud. We'll see the high today getting up to about 13 degrees. Overnight tonight, clearing will continue and the winds will be out of the northwest. They'll become light. That means with the lighter winds through the overnight hours, the temperature could drop back to about 0 to 2 degrees. So it could get close to freezing tonight. That means it'll be a real cold start to the day tomorrow. And then as we take a look at tomorrow, we're looking at a mix of sun and cloud to sunny skies towards the afternoon. The good news is the winds will turn to the southwest at about 20 to 40 kilometers an hour. In terms of the temperature at the coast, about 10 degrees, but when we get inland areas, we're talking about highs of 15 degrees. Emily?
1: A bit of a cool night there, Trevor. Do you think those are going to soon be a thing of the past? Are we going to be able to garden soon?
0: Yeah, I would give it another couple of weeks because you just never, we're that time of the year. You never know when you're going to get that nice cold air coming in overnight.
1: Okay, thank you, Trevor. That's CBC meteorologist Trevor Adams. Coming up on 6:15, you're listening to Information Warning on CBC Radio 1, 91.3 FM in St. John, 103.7 on Grand Manan, and around the world on the CBC Listen app. I'm Emily Brass. Incumbent Donna Reardon was re-elected for a second term as mayor of St. John. She received 7,168 votes. Barry Ogden got 5,938, and Blaine Harris got 4,697 votes. Energy was high as Reardon and her campaign team watched the results come in at the Union Club. CBC's Nipin Tiwari was there.
2: I just want to say thank you to everyone for your support and for your belief in me. It's been, you know, a five-year journey as the mayor. It's been an interesting. I've seen so much change. I've seen a real evolution of the city of St. John. You feel that momentum, you see it out there, you've got five cranes in the area, you've got more cranes at the port. All these things are happening, and I want to keep that momentum going, and that's why I've run again. And I only can do that with the support of everyone that's here. Got my sign guy over here. At the back, I've got my comms team. They've done an amazing job as well of getting me on Facebook and getting me on videos and getting me to step out of my comfort zone into the public, because I see myself as a worker bee behind the scenes. Anyways, so thanks again. Really appreciate everyone being here. Looking forward to another four fabulous, outstanding years. The opportunities are unreal with the Canada Trade Corridor, with the port, with what's happening at the port, going to a million TEUs. There's just so much, and I think you need a strong voice to say what's in it for St. John, what's in it for the citizens of St. John. There's going to be a lot of money made from St. John.
3: My name is Peter Jocelyn. I was the co-campaign manager for Donna Reardon in the election in the mayoral race for St. John.
4: Awesome. So I guess just like, how was the reception from people in the community when you were going door to door?
3: Door to door, the reception was good. We had the odd thing that people would talk about, but we were actually able to be responsive to it.
4: Gotcha.
3: Yeah.
4: And like, what was your sense of how engaged people were in this election, especially compared to the maybe previous elections, if you were a part of those?
3: I have been involved in previous elections, and this time I would say that people were slightly more engaged than before, but not in a way that I would sort of describe as being unusual.
4: Mm-hmm. And like, what issues would you say came up the most?
3: Oddly, one of the issues that came up the most was speed bumps. And that was one that Mayor Reardon was able to address. The other issues that would also come up would be the data center and bike lanes were also an issue. Mm-hmm.
4: And I'm just wondering, like, what was the biggest challenge, you know, the mayor, well, now Mayor Reardon, for the second term, faced in this race? And what do you think, why do you think she won?
3: I think that Mayor Reardon won because she presented a vision for the future. And she was the only candidate that really was focused on what is our future, what is the focus for St. John, how

0: that we actually move this city forward. And ultimately, I believe that that vision won.
1: And how does it feel to see the campaign end? And like, how will you and the team be celebrating?
0: Well, we'll be celebrating.
1: I mean, you're celebrating now.
0: Yeah. Look, we're celebrating now, but the reality is that everyone who puts their name forward for election has done a tremendous service to their community, and we're celebrating tonight. But we also tip our hats to everybody else who put their name forward because they've done a great service to their community, and that's just the way that elections go. And we honor the democratic process and everything else. We're believers in that, and I believe that Mary Riordan is hoping that she has a great team moving forward and that we have amazing things for St. John in the future.
2: Peter Joslin was one of Riordan's co-campaign managers. He spoke with CBC's Nipun Tiwari last night at Riordan's campaign headquarters. And before that, you heard from St. John Mayor Donna Riordan, who will join us this morning in studio after 7. Coming up on 20 minutes after 6, you're listening to Information Morning. The Strokes entered the CBC Top 20 countdown last week with a new single. It's called Going Shopping.

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Well, it's time for our weekly dose of good medicine, featuring Indigenous music from across Atlantic Canada and beyond. Good Medicine is hosted by Salome Barker, a Mi'kmaq woman and music lover from Newfoundland and Labrador. 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

0: That was Danita Large with Lip Service, and thanks to Salome Barker for that good medicine. Well, over the past 10 years, Melissa Brown has trained 2,000 Indigenous doulas. Doulas support parents through childbirth and look out for their well-being. And doulas might help teach a new mother about breastfeeding, for example, or provide postpartum care. Melissa Brown is Anishinaabe from Seguin First Nation in Manitoba and Diné from the Navajo Nation in Arizona. Her doula training is rooted in Indigenous knowledge and ceremony, and she travels to First Nations communities across North America, teaching doulas to provide care according to their culture. Unreserved host Rosanna Deerchild caught up with Brown to hear more about this work and how it makes a difference.
1: It's common themes wherever we go, you know, lack of access to prenatal care just in general, but also to those supports around Indigenous focused childbirth education, learning about how you want to feed your baby, you know, those supports while people are actually in labor and delivery, and then postpartum supports as well. So there really is a need for all of those really vulnerable times.
2: Oh, yeah, absolutely. No doubt. Is there a story, you know, or a person that sort of, or a community that sort of stands out for you that really demonstrates that this work is important?
1: There's so many. But I would say the one that really stands out is Kihiwin Cree Nation. I was really blessed to be a part of a lot of their work towards bringing midwifery and birth back to their community, just a small part of it. And this was probably about over the last 5 years. And they came up with an idea for a land-based birth camp. And so over a couple of years, they invited knowledge keepers and elders to the land, and they connected with the land through a placenta ceremony that they brought back. All these community members, from youth to adults to elders, knowledge keepers, medicine people, everyone brought their gifts together. And just within the last year and a half, they had their first birth in the community. It was a water birth, and they've since had a few other births since then. And so just to see that seed planted by the grandmothers in that community, wanting to restore health back to their community, to having different gatherings, to having birth helper training, to having breastfeeding training, it literally was a community effort.
0: Melissa Brown is a registered midwife and the founder of Zagidwin. That's an initiative training Indigenous doulas. And this week, Unreserved is celebrating Indigenous moms and mom helpers. You can tune in this afternoon at 1 here on CBC Radio or find it on the CBC Listen app. It is almost 6:45. You're listening to Information Morning on CBC Radio 1 from St. John. Well, people in St. Andrews elected a new mayor. Steve Neal ran away with the vote. He's lived in the community about 30 years, and in the past five, he served as a councillor, deputy mayor, and recently as acting mayor. He joins us now on the line. Good morning.
3: Good morning. How are you?
0: Good, thanks. So how did it feel last night to see those results?
3: It was a little overwhelming. It was pretty exciting. I was watching the results come in. They came in a lot faster than I was expecting. But yeah, I just had a small gathering with some family, and it was exciting.
0: Yeah, I can only imagine, especially as a new mayor, and that you got such a good percentage of the vote. You got over 1,000, while your Guy Grew got 213. Charles Creaser got 137. What do you think it was about your message that resonated with voters?
3: I'm honestly not 100% sure, but I do think that, you know, the work that we have done as a council for the last 5 years, I think kind of resonated with the voters. I think, you know, we showed that we were a progressive council and willing to take on tough challenges. And, I think that really helped, you know, my campaign for mayor.
0: You said you're not sure what resonated, but I mean, what was the top concern or comment you heard from people as you were campaigning?
3: Again, we've heard a lot about transparency, and you know, there are some major outstanding issues within St. Andrews, which again, I think the residents, you know, appreciated the sort of honest and straightforward approach that I hope to bring to the seat. And,
0: what outstanding issues do you mean?
3: At the moment, we have a new municipal plan and new zoning bylaws that we have to get implemented within the next year or so. We also have outstanding issues with our wharf in the center of town that is in dire need of repair. These are things that I've been fairly outspoken on, so I think those probably resonated with the voters.
0: And when you say there's outstanding zoning changes that need to be made that'll make a difference, what are you talking about?
3: Well, after the amalgamation, when St. Andrews, Shamcook, and Bayside amalgamated, then the province now requires us to update our municipal plan and the zoning bylaws, basically to have our zoning bylaws extend out into the rural areas now. So that's a plan that we've started, the previous council started it, and again, through a bunch of public consultation, realized that, you know, we got a lot more work to do with it. It's something that's going to be new for those communities. So it's, you know, we certainly don't want to rush it. We want to take our time getting that right.
0: And then how about the wharf? That seems like the story that goes on and on. What are you calling for there?
3: Well, at the moment we've got a new engineering company on board, Fungi Engineering out of St. John. They have come and given us a complete assessment of the wharf. And presented council with a 5-year plan to basically refurbish the entire wharf, and again, give it some much needed structural integrity, that will hopefully keep it, alive and vibrant for the next 40 to 50 years.
0: And so that plan is already in place, or that's something that has to be done?
3: We have the plan, the assessment from the engineering company, and the next stage for council will be presenting that to the public. There's a few design things that need to be worked out, but that will be presented to public once the new council is sitting, and we will take it from there, I guess. Yeah.
0: Yeah. And speaking of which, there's still a by-election on June 22nd to fill 4 positions after the death of Kate Akagee during the campaign. I mean, what does that mean for the workings of council in the coming weeks when there's projects like the wharf that you want to get going on?
3: Well, what we've been informed by local government was that the outgoing council will remain sitting until after the by-election. After the by-election, once the new council is sworn in and has their first meeting, then they will take over. But in the meantime, the outgoing council will remain in power, I guess, with restrictions, of course, by the province. And you know, we'll have to wait to see the outcome of the by-election on June 22nd, and hopefully the incoming council will be sitting and can hit the ground running basically right after that.
0: But in the meantime, how are you going to get moving on your priorities as a new mayor when you're working with incumbents who are essentially behind the status quo?
3: Well, again, right now with the province, the outgoing council are under restrictions, so there's not a whole lot that can be done at the moment. We are basically going to be keeping sort of the day-to-day runnings of the town going. And that's really about it. The major capital projects, anything like that, again, we'll have to wait for the incoming council to be sworn in and wait until they actually come into power.
0: So how will you use that time then as the new mayor to maybe, you know, get organized on your priorities?
3: Well, I guess it will give me an opportunity to sort of ease into things, but I'm kind of looking at it as business as usual. Again, I've been acting mayor now for the last couple of weeks after Kate's passing. So, it should be just kind of business as usual for the next little while.
0: And then after that, what are your top priorities?
3: Well, again, I think the top priorities will be set by the incoming council. But like I mentioned, we do have a few outstanding things, again, the municipal plan and that and the wharf that are projects that will need addressing, you know, fairly quickly into this new council's mandate.
0: So it sounds like you're really waiting for that new council before you're actually coming out and saying what you hope to do as mayor.
3: I mean, ultimately, it is council that decides priorities. So we will have to wait until that by-election happens and then go from there. But
0: Any sense of what you'll tackle first?
3: Most likely, probably the Wharf. Again, I'm speculating. Again, it will be up to the new council, but the Wharf is something that, you know, with the 5-year plan we were presented, we do want to get some of that work started right away. So I'm hoping some of that can be done this, you know, towards the end of the summer, fall. And we are going to get started again on the municipal plan. We are hoping to get an advisory board in place. So that will be probably forthcoming with a new council again. And
0: And Steve, I mean, we had you and the other candidates on the show for a panel. And one of the biggest topics that was discussed was housing. What are you going to, what are you looking towards doing on that front?
3: Yeah, again, housing is always going to be an issue, I think. We do have, you know, a project that has been underway for the last year or two with NBCC, which I'm hoping we can get that moving forward again. That's looking at, again, hopefully helping, working with them to try and build, I don't want to call it a dormitory style housing, but housing that will benefit incoming students for NBCC and hopefully, you know, help keep some of their programs, you know, well attended.
0: And how about everybody else, seniors, people who are working and, you know, having trouble finding an affordable place to live?
3: Yeah, that's the balancing act for us, again, is trying to balance, you know, that's some low-income housing. We'll refer to it as having places where, again, young professionals can come, live and work in the community. And also, again, balancing the needs of seniors and people that want to downsize. And again, maybe move out of their current place and let that house go back into the housing stock. So, you know, there has been a lot of talk around the Passamaquoddy Lodge, which again is our seniors nursing care home here in St. Andrews. And with the province's announcement of 6 new facilities, we were lucky enough to be on that list. So that is a project as well that will be hopefully moving forward in the coming years.
0: And what kind of leads do you have on creating that affordable housing that you mentioned?
3: Again, that will be ongoing. The town has been looking at some different options. But again, really, that will be up to the new incoming council and how we're going to proceed with that.
0: Well, Steve, thanks for your time this morning.
3: I appreciate it. Thank you for having me on.
0: Steve Neal was just elected the new mayor of St. Andrews. It's 6:53, time for sports with John Hancock. Good morning, John.
4: Morning.
0: So last night's deciding PWHL playoff game between the Montreal Victoire and Minnesota Frost was postponed.
4: Yeah, because of illness and player safety, a bit of a mystery. The league made the announcement hours before the opening faceoff. And by the way, it's been rescheduled for tonight at Place Belle. In a release, the league didn't detail the nature of the illnesses, but said a medical assessment determined that the symptoms weren't consistent with hantavirus, which we've been hearing a lot about. Aaron Ambrose of the Victoire on not changing anything. Let's go out and play game 5.
5: I think the biggest thing is not to change anything. The important thing is just not trying to do too much. Playoff hockey is little things, hard battles, one-on-ones that you just have to continue to win shift after shift. Now in game 5, it all comes down to it. Winner moves on, loser goes home. And I think that for us, it's just a noticing and understanding that the hardest one is the last one to get in a series.
4: Winner of this series faces Ottawa Charge in the championship final.
0: And what's the latest from the Stanley Cup playoffs?
4: Well, Colorado Avalanche have gone up 3-1 in their series with Minnesota. Parker Kelly broke a 2-2 tie in the third. Mackenzie Blackwood stopped 19 shots, 5-2, the Avalanche winning. Nazem Kadri, Nathan MacKinnon had goals for Colorado. Game 5 in Denver Wednesday. And the Montreal Canadiens are home to the Buffalo Sabres tonight. Game 4 at the Bell Center with the Canadiens leading 2-1. Montreal coach Martin St-Louis talking about his time growing up and able to stay up late to watch Montreal playoff games.
6: Yeah, I mean, I grew up 20 minutes from here, and all my idols were the Canadiens. And, you know, I was able to stay up late in the playoff. I could watch the whole game. You know? So I was happy when they were going far.
7: So now you're helping kids now be able to do that.
6: Well, I didn't say that.
4: Canadians lead the series 2-1. Also tonight, Anaheim at Vegas, series tied at 2. Moncton Wildcats in Chicoutimi tonight. in the Quebec Maritimes Junior Final, Game 3, the series tied 1-1. Centennial Cup Junior A Championship going on in Summerside. Toronto Bearcats handed Toronto Patriots their first loss, 6-1 the final. The win moved Truro into first place in their group. And the Summerside Western Capitals will play Thunder Bay tonight. Summerside sits third in their group, but only a point out of second.
0: Okay, moving on to basketball and the NBA playoffs. The defending champion Oklahoma City Thunder completed a four-game sweep of the LA Lakers.
4: Yeah, you wonder whether that was LeBron James's final game. He's played 23 years in the NBA.
0: Wow.
4: Still looked pretty good. He had 24 points and 14 rebounds in his final game. But it was a loss. Shea Gilgeous-Alexander scored 35. The Oklahoma City Thunder won the game 115-110. Thunder now wait for a winner from the San Antonio-Minnesota series, which is tied 2-2. Game 5 in San Antonio tonight. Cleveland Cavaliers even their series with Detroit at 2 games each after a 112-103 win. Donovan Mitchell tied an NBA playoff record. He had 39 points in the second half alone. Finished the game with 43. Game 5 Wednesday in Detroit. Winner of that series will face the New York Knicks in the Eastern Conference Final.
0: Okay, and the Blue Jays lost the opening game of their series against Tampa last night in Toronto.
4: They never can beat Tampa, it seems. The Rays winning at 8-5. Jays starting pitcher Kevin Gausman struggled, allowed 7 runs on 10 hits, and he struck out 5 over 5 2/3 innings. Andreas Jimenez has counted for all the Jays' runs. A 3-run homer in the second, a 2-run homer in the seventh. Patrick Corbin gets the start for the Jays in Game 2 tonight. Orioles beat the Yankees in another game of note last night. And in tennis, Ottawa's Gabriela Dabrowski and her partner Luisa Stefani of Brazil lost in the round of 32 in women's doubles at the Italian Open. There you go.
0: Well, thanks, John.
4: Thank you.
0: That's John Hancock at the CBC Sports Desk. Well, in our last half hour, we read you some of the results for different municipalities in our region after the elections that were held yesterday. Continuing on that list, in Hampton, Robert Doucette returns as mayor of Hampton by acclamation. Jeremy Salgado and Todd Beach were elected councillors at large, and Brian Fowler was elected in Ward 1, Kim Tompkins and Rob Barrett in Ward 2, and David Goucher in Ward 3. In Rossay, Matt Alexander was acclaimed as the new mayor. Incumbents Tiffany McKay French, Bill McGuire, Dave Brown, Helen Boyle, John Peter Lewis, and Donald Shea were all reelected to council, but there is one new face, Tyler Davis. In Quispamsis, Mayor Schreier is the new mayor of Quispamsis, also by acclamation. She's going to serve with reelected incumbents, including Carrie Luck, Mike Bigger, Noah Donovan, Kirk Miller, Beth Thompson, Emil Olson, and the newly elected councillor Doug McDonald. And Fundy Shores, Denny Cogswell returns as mayor by acclamation. And Lori and Rachel Clark were elected at large. Heather Solnier was acclaimed in Ward 1. Tina Dealey in Ward 2. And Lorraine Thompson in Ward 3. That's in Fundy Shores. And in Butternut Valley, here are the results. Alan Brown, re-elected mayor. Thomas Jeffrey, acclaimed in Ward 1. Vicky Gauntz, elected in Ward 2. Stephanie McFarlane, elected in Ward 3. And Mark Rideout, acclaimed in Ward 4 in Butternut Valley. Well, still to come, Donna Reardon has been re-elected mayor of St. John. She's going to be in studio to talk about her second term. That's coming up after World Report, which is next. Stay tuned.

Coming up, we'll talk to Alex Ballingall, a political reporter with the Toronto Star. He'll give us a closer look at Alberta's push for a new pipeline and whether granting one would take down tensions with separatists. And people across the province watched election results roll in last night as the next mayors and councils were elected. Donna Reardon has won a second term as mayor of St. John. We're going to hear her reaction to her win last night. We're also going to check in with Stephen Backman. He's the new mayor-elect of St. Stephen, a race he won handily. He's going to join us at 10 to 8. A lot more to come on the election here on Information Morning.

0: 11 minutes after 7 o'clock, Jason King's at the controls and has the forecast, and it's pretty good news.
1: Yeah, good morning. Mainly sunny today. High's going to get up to 14, partly cloudy tonight. It'll clear all the way around midnight, low of plus 2. It'll stay sunny tomorrow, high of 10, but move further inland. You'll get up to 15, maybe 16 degrees. Cloudy tomorrow night, and we do have a chance of showers later in the evening with a low of plus 4. But today and tomorrow looking very sunny and pretty mild. Pretty mild right now in the city also. In St. John right now, it is 7 degrees. In St. Stephen, they're at 4 degrees. Sussex is up to 8. And in Graham and Ann right now, it is 6 degrees.
0: I think the plus 2 tonight's going to feel kind of chilly.
1: Yeah, and again, it is, we're a little dangerously close to those negatives, but throughout the day, we're getting into the teens, so we have good news coming. It's only going to get more warm as we move along, right? So
0: yes,
1: we've got good news.
0: And there's rain on the horizon. We'll get to that tomorrow as we look ahead.
1: That's right.
0: So there's
1: rain and no, you know that other word. We're all done with that.
0: We're all done with the S word. Thank you, Jason. Sarah Treanor standing by with the provincial news headlines.
2: Good morning. Ferry service has been extended between New Brunswick's Deer Island and Campobello Island. The province says a contract between the government and East Coast Ferries means crossings will happen 7 days a week from today until October 12th, weather permitting. Some New Brunswickers are waking up this morning to new mayors, while others re-elected familiar faces in yesterday's municipal elections. There were 35 new mayors and 42 incumbent mayors elected. More than 216,000 New Brunswickers cast a ballot that represents a 39.8% voter turnout. In the city of St. John, Donna Reardon secured her second term as mayor. Sean Crossman will be the next mayor of Moncton after the city's former mayor, Brian Murphy, conceded defeat. And in Fredericton, Steve Hicks is elected mayor. I'll have more on these and other stories coming up in the news.
0: Thank you, Sarah. That's Sarah Treanor.

0: Mayor Reardon is here in studio. Good morning, Mayor.
1: Good morning, Emily.
0: So you might be feeling a little tired after your victory party. How late did you celebrate last night? Or maybe how early into the morning did you celebrate?
1: I was up. I don't think I got home till after 10:30, 11. And then, you know, you're running on adrenaline. So it was a late, late night.
0: Okay. And so how would you describe this campaign? How did it all go?
1: I found a very busy campaign. I did appreciate, the three candidates for mayor. I felt we ran a clean, respectful campaign, and it was good, but it was busy, and it's changed in the last 5 years. There's a lot more emphasis now on social media content, et cetera. So there's been a change.
0: And how did that affect your campaigning compared to last time, having to do more social media?
1: It meant I had to ramp that up, you know, and so I see myself as a more behind the scenes worker bee, but I had to get right out in front there with what we've been doing and a lot of the projects that we've completed, and sort of like talk about everything that's happened. So it's been a change.
0: And how about the other candidates? Have you spoken with them? What did they say?
1: I haven't spoken to Blaine yet, but I have spoken to Barry. Barry dropped in to where we were gathered last night and to congratulate me. And I thought that was, it was super nice of him to do that. You know, it's not easy to run a campaign and for that long and take a loss. So I did appreciate that.
0: Okay. And your campaign was run, based on strong leadership and finances for a thriving St. John. Those were some of your priorities. What's your promise to residents along those lines in your next term?
1: Well, I guess what I would say, Emily, is that we contemplated a lot of things over the last term, and we took action on almost all of the things that we contemplated. So it was a big lift from 21 to 26. And I feel like there's a lot of momentum right now. I think people feel it in the city. You've got 5 cranes in the air. The port's growing. Like, there's lots happening. You're seeing your young people come back. My promise is to keep that momentum going. I'm going to work as hard as I can to keep that movement of moving St. John forward. And with this new team, it'll be great.
0: And so in what ways is that momentum moving? Like, which projects are you talking about?
1: Well, I think for the next, there's a lot of, listen, with the geopolitical climate right now, I think there's so many opportunities, but you need to have some courage to grab onto them. I think we shouldn't say no to anything without at least having some evidence base before we, and check things out before we say yes or no to things going forward. I think on the ground for citizens, what I heard was, I would say that services are a big issue, and that's predictable, because when we cut $10 million out of the budget a few years ago, we cut $6 million in wages and benefits out. So, that's a big part of your staff. So at the end of the day, that impacts services. So, and we didn't buy anything. We weren't buying trucks and snow plows and sidewalk plows. So, now it's time to start to spend that money on services, figure out what service level you want to provide, get the KPIs or the, performance indicators in place, do your measurement, set goals for year-over-year continuous improvement. So I think that's probably the big thing for this next council.
0: And those services, you're saying that'll be improved year-over-year, you're mainly talking about street repairs and snow clearing?
1: Street is part of it. There's streets, there's sidewalks, there's garbage collection, there's, police, fire. It's those municipal services that are provided by the city.
0: Okay. And then also you talked about not making decisions yes or no when the evidence isn't all there. It almost sounds like you're talking about the data center. Is that what you're referring to?
1: Well, yeah, but it's everything, right? Is should a pipeline come in? Should we, have more nuclear? Like with the SMRs that they're talking about, all of these things, I think right now, like I said, with the geopolitical climate, I think Canada is looking for opportunities with other countries. And I think those opportunities, I wouldn't want to limit those without some evidence to say that's not going to work.
0: And how will you become part of that conversation when Ottawa's making these decisions?
1: Well, at the end of the day, everything filters down to what's happening on the ground. And so, you need to have those connections all the way up. So, I've built relationships with the provincial government, with the federal government going forward. I'll carry those forward as we go along.
0: And taxes and affordability were top of mind for many voters when they went to the polls. How are you going to make sure people can afford to keep living in this city? The rents are very high. There's a lot of taxes to pay.
1: The rents are very high. So what we've done with the property tax,

0: Not everyone understands how that works, but everyone's paying it indirectly or directly. You know,
1: right, even as a renter, it's included.
0: Even as a renter, yeah. Exactly. So what happens is the value of the property is divided into $100 units. And so if you have the value of your property, chop two zeros off the end, that's the number of $100 units that you have. And each one of those $100 units is taxed. $1.78 it was, now it's $1.53. So it's 25 cents differential. So we continue to try to bring that down. Now, at the same time, as you mentioned, affordability of housing has changed. And so we've noticed over the last 5 years that the assessed values of housing has gone up 40%, 39% actually, over those. So that eats up that savings for people. So on the other hand, what we're trying to do as well is we applied for the Housing Accelerator Fund, so we had that, and we're always trying to create incentives, et cetera, for and support affordable housing, you know, encourage growth in the city. Your vacancy rate is just hovering at about 2%. That's not good, you know, for renters. So, you know, we need to increase the number of units. And we have done a lot of that and continue to work on that.
1: Mm. And will the affordable units be the priority on that?
0: The affordable units, well, yeah, you know, I mean, we have incentives there for affordable units. At the end of the day, when your developer comes in, you know, you can suggest and you can try to incentivize those things. But at the end of the day, it usually depends on the economics, obviously, for the developer as well. But, you know, I say that every unit that's built creates a little bit of a domino effect going forward. You know, is the more, if you've got all high-end units, I mean, the prices of them would have to drop at the end of the day, because you wouldn't have the population to fill them. So, you know, at the end of the day, there is a balance there, I think, a market, based on the market as well. Mm.
1: Okay, well, back to the results. You won with 7,868 votes. Barry Ogden got nearly 6,000 votes, and Blaine Harris got close to 5,000. If you do the math, that means a lot of St. Johners did not vote for you. In fact, most of the voters did not vote for you. What's your message to them?
0: I guess for my message to them would be that, you know, I have worked hard to move St. John forward. And in these times, in every time, you need to keep moving your city forward. You need to keep modernizing your city. You need to keep creating spaces where people want to live. And our team, the council team, their job is to look at St. John and look at everything that's happening and make the best decision for St. John. And at the end of the day, it may not be the best decision for this person or for this community or whatever, but the goal is to make the best overall moves on the chessboard to advance St. John, to modernize St. John. We need to be financially stable, and you're going to do that with growth. I mean, I heard about roads, and I heard about garbage pickup, and I heard about all kinds of things at the door, but you need money. You need money to provide those things. And every year, we've got four unions that we work with. And every year, like the cost of living, they'll get an increase just like everyone else. So all your costs go up. And asphalt's going to go through the roof this year, as it's an oil product. So, I mean, that's all interesting to see what will happen there.
1: Mm, yeah. And some of those issues you just touched on, like road repairs, were big issues for your opponents. Are there some ideas that your opponents brought up during the campaign that you might want to tackle, given that so many people voted for them?
0: Well, I think with roads, I think people have to understand that St. John has 600 kilometers of roads. And this is why, and you're also, you have to remember that you are the host of the majority of the industry in the whole province. So you have those 18-wheelers on your roads all the time. That's one of the reasons that we have been advocating to keep and repatriate that heavy industry provincial portion of the tax that's paid. So, I mean, part of that could go into roads, and part of it could go back into quality of life items for people.
1: What's the latest on that?
0: Well, the latest on that is we're still waiting. Mm. We're still waiting to hear from the province on that one. Tax reform has been one of their number one items. They claim they'll have that sorted out, so we'll see what happens. But it's only fair at the end of the day, you know, because St. John has always been the host of the major heavy industry for the province, and there's never ever been any recognition or reward for that. And it, you know, it does bring jobs, absolutely, and it's good, but it also brings a lot of risks. It brings, you know, train whistles and dirt and dam, you know, it brings traffic, it brings all sorts of things. So, you know, there needs to be a balance there. And that's what I'm chasing, is that balance.
1: Any indication from the province of
0: Well, like I said, all I know is that they are continuing continuing to work on that, and that we should see something in the near future.
1: Okay, well, we'll stay tuned on that. And your council also saw some changes. Incumbents Paula Radwan and Mariah Darling were voted out. So, you know, it does look like a lot of St. Johners are ready for change. What kind of changes are you going to deliver? Like, what are people noticeably going to see that'll be different this term?
0: Well, I'm happy to hear that we think that St. Johners are ready for change, because there will be a lot of change. And change is difficult. Change is not always wanted. But, you know, we have to continue to reinvent ourselves if we want to be sustainable at the end of the day. So changes, there's all kinds of change coming, I think. And, you know, we've got predictable things. So what will happen initially is that the council will get together, we'll set our priorities. And so that'll be a session that'll take us, you know, over a few days or whatever to get that done. And then we'll hand that to staff and say, we need you to do a work plan, a four-year work plan that'll get us to the goals that we've outlined in this a priority report. Mm-hmm. And so that's where we'll start off. So we'll see where council lands on some of those priorities going forward.
1: And what is your hope for the new council, considering it's going to be different? It's going to be quite different.
0: It will be quite different, but, you know, when on the campaign trail, I met so many people who were candidates, you know, running in the election, and they were wonderful people who were genuinely interested in making a contribution to St. John and, you know, supporting St. John. I was really impressed with the candidate list when I went to debates and interviews and all sorts of things. It was heartwarming, and you know, it's difficult in these days to put your name forward, because you put your name out there and you're a target for criticism and lots of things. So it's not easy. So I respect the resilience of my team too, who reapplied for the jobs.
1: And what are the specifics? Like, what's first on your to-do list as the newly reelected mayor?
0: First thing I want to do is get my team together for a little meet and greet. I want to, you know, have a nice chat with everyone. I don't know everyone, so it'll be great to get together. I certainly have met them over the course of the interviews, but it'll be great to have a little casual get together.
1: And then what's next for you today after this interview and after a long night last night?
0: I'm off to do a podcast with Bob McVicker, so that'll be my next thing.
1: So you'll be at it all day today?
0: I'll be at it all day today.
1: No time for a nap?
0: No, I don't think I can nap, but there's still too much adrenaline running through my system right now.
1: Well, congratulations, Donna Reardon, and thank you for coming in.
0: Thank you, Emily.
1: That was Donna Reardon, who has just been reelected the mayor of St. John. And just to catch you up on some of the results here in St. John, the councillor at large elected are Gary Sullivan and Gina Hooley. In Ward 1, Greg Norton and Sherry Caldwell McCaver have been elected. In Ward 2, John Colin McKenzie and Brian Wyatt. In Ward 3, Eric Savoy and Ryan Moore. In Ward 4, Paul Dempsey and David Merrithew have been elected. That was a bad slip up there. Elected.

The Rolling Stones with a brand new single, In the Stars. It's a preview of their new studio album, Foreign Tongues. It's going to be released on July 10th, and they'll take us to news time.

0: morning. I'm Sarah Trainer, and this is the CBC New Brunswick News. It's 7:30. The results are in for local government elections across the province. Votes were cast across 77 municipalities, 12 rural districts, and district education councils. Technical issues delayed the closing of polls and results being returned for six polling stations, with the final votes coming in at about midnight. There were 35 new mayors and 42 incumbent mayors elected. St. John Mayor Donna Reardon is one of those incumbents. She secured a second term, and with it comes a council with just three familiar faces and seven new ones. Outgoing councillors Paula Radwan and Mariah Darling did not maintain their seats. Councillors Greg Norton, John McKenzie, and Gary Sullivan were re-elected into their roles. The CBC's Nipin Tiwari starts our election coverage.
1: Reporters at the Union Club in St. John cheered on Mayor Donna Reardon as she secured a second term Monday night. The race was tight while results rolled in. Speaking with reporters after the results came in, Reardon said she anticipated a close race.
2: As an incumbent, you have some baggage. It's hard to keep everyone happy, and I already knew that going into it. I wasn't surprised. I thought it would be close, but that was really close.
1: In the end, Reardon defeated outgoing councillor Barry Ogden by just over 1,200 votes and candidate Blaine Harris by over 2,400. Ogden says he was disappointed by the results after what he felt was a strong campaign. He thinks the outcome was the result of the outgoing council's unanimous decision to expand the Spruce Lake Industrial Park, which now has a data center planned for the site.
3: People said we don't want any more pollution in this city. I heard that. It's in the hands of the province now, but I think people spoke loud and clear that they don't want any more pollution.
1: The incoming council will be sworn in on May 25th. Nipin Tiwari, CBC News, St. John.
4: I'm Shane McGee in Moncton.
5: It's official!
6: Yeah!
5: It's official!
6: Mayor Crossman!
4: The moment of celebration came 2.5 hours after polls closed, time Sean Crossman spent refreshing the vote count, awaiting a final few votes. And when it came, he hugged his daughter Isabel and wife Beverly Dawson and celebrated with other councillors. Crossman has represented Ward 1 since 2012, the same area his father, Norm Crossman, had represented on council. Sean Crossman secured almost 6,600 votes, 294 votes more than former Moncton mayor and runner-up Brian Murphy. By the time it was official, Murphy had already conceded, shaking Crossman's hand.
7: Congratulations.
8: Thanks, buddy.
4: Charles Legere placed third and Jeffrey McCluskey fourth. In neighboring Dieppe, Alain Boudreau is mayor-elect. Andrew LeBlanc was acclaimed mayor of Riverview. Back at Crossman's celebration, the entrepreneur says public safety is a top priority.
8: And we're going to make sure that our community comes first, and we have conversations on public safety, conversations on development, and we get away from the negativity that we've seen.
4: Moncton Council will be sworn in June 1st. Shane McGee, CBC News, Moncton.
0: Fredericton has elected longtime city councillor Steve Hicks as the new mayor. He won with just over 53% of the vote, beating former MP Jenica Atwin, who had just under 45%. Hicks campaigned on change and also held different positions from outgoing mayor Kate Rogers, voting against the last city budget. Hicks says he was successful because he focused on the issues of crime and homelessness.
9: I came out early with, you know, public safety, community safety, and affordability, and every community we went into, every neighborhood, that was it. It was obvious that that's a concern with people. Whether it's affecting them directly, they see what's happening, and they just want to see people get help, they need help, and they want to see some accountability for certain behaviors. So it was resonated across the city.
0: New Brunswickers also elected new mayors, Veronique Arsenault in Miramichi and Michelle Soucy in Campbellton. Incumbents Eric Marquis of Edmundston and Kim Chamberlain of Bathurst were re-elected. Elsewhere around the province, in Woodstock, Jeff Wright beat incumbent Trina Jones. In Shediac, Patricia Bourque-Chevary is the first woman elected mayor. In Tracadie, Clifford Robichaud beat incumbent Denis Lozier for mayor, and council is essentially an entirely new slate. Bernard Thériault was re-elected in Caraquet. In Sussex, incumbents also did well. Mark Thorne was re-elected as mayor by a large margin, and three councillors at large were re-elected. In St. Andrews, Steve Neal was elected mayor. In St. Stephen, the winner in the mayor race was Stephen Backman. Bertrand Beaulieu was re-elected in Grand Falls, so was Bonnie Morse in Grand Manan. In Fundy St. Martin's, John Douglas Cairns beat incumbent James Bedford. Jim Campbell was re-elected in Fundy Albert. Kevin Scully beat incumbent Tina Beers in Five Rivers. And in New Maryland, Alex Scholten beat three-term mayor Judy Wilson Shee. More than 216,000 New Brunswickers cast a ballot, a 39.8% voter turnout. For more results, you can go to our website, cbc.ca/nb or electionsnb.ca. And ferry service has been extended between New Brunswick's Deer Island and Campobello Island. The province says a contract between the government and East Coast Ferries means crossings will happen 7 days from today until October 12th, weather permitting. It says the extension of service will maintain a domestic link to Campobello Island for a longer period, ensuring it is operational for the Victoria Day and Thanksgiving holiday weekends. New Brunswick Transportation and Infrastructure Minister Chuck Chasson says the move helps island residents and visitors to avoid potentially costly and time-consuming travel through the U.S. And that's the CBC News for New Brunswick.
6: Thank you, Sarah. That's Sarah Traynor at the Provincial News Desk. Jason King's here in studio and has the forecast. Good morning.
7: Good morning. We've got a sunny couple days ahead of us, mainly sunny today. High is going to get up to 14. Partly cloudy tonight. It'll clear all the way around midnight. Low of only +2, though. Sunny again tomorrow, high of 10. But if you move a little further inland, you'll see up to 15, 16 degrees tomorrow. Clouds will roll in tomorrow night, and there is a chance of showers as we move into the evening tomorrow. Low will only be +4. And just a couple notes for travelers. Anyone traveling to and from the peninsula today, Kingston Peninsula, Gondola Point will be down to one ferry from 9:30 to 2. And the seasonal ferry service has started between Deer Island and Campobello Island. It's going to run 7 days a week, weather permitting. Temperature-wise right now in St. John, 7 degrees. St. Andrews, 5 degrees. Penfield, 5 degrees. And in Norton right now, it is 7 degrees.
6: .737, you're listening to Information Morning on CBC Radio 1 from St. John. I'm Emily Brass. Ottawa's pushing ahead on major projects, proposing a new suite of legislative changes they say would streamline approval processes even further. The announcements have been applauded by some who want to get shovels in the ground, like Alberta Premier Danielle Smith. But environmental groups and even former Liberals feel differently. For a closer look, we've reached Alex Ballingall, Deputy Ottawa Bureau Chief for the Toronto Star. Good morning, Alex.
10: Hey, good morning.
6: So how are these announcements different from the major project office and other infrastructure initiatives we've been hearing about over the last year?
10: I think, you know, if Mark Carney kind of in the last year's election pitched himself as the person who was going to build baby build, the major projects office is kind of one piece of that. They're doing this red tape review. They're doing the one review. They're trying to like, basically avoid duplications in review by recognizing provincial reviews instead of federal reviews. So kind of doing a bunch of things for that build, baby, build agenda. And what they announced last week in these proposed changes is kind of the next phase of that, and maybe the most transformational, in the sense that the major project office was essentially going around the existing rules, and now they're looking at changing the existing rules in the interest of speeding up projects, having a federal review that only lasts up to a year, or like a maximum of a year instead of sometimes 5 years under the current system. But there are some things that have been controversial as well. But I think the overall picture is it's just like another piece of the puzzle that shows that Carney's government is becoming, in some ways, or trying to become a really pro-development, pro-business type of administration.
6: And you mentioned controversy. Why is there such mixed reaction?
10: Well, I think basically concerns that this will like kind of gut environmental standards in some ways. It gives cabinet extra powers. The minister of One Canadian Economy could change environmental conditions on reviews. It speeds them up to the point where construction could potentially start in some cases before the review is done. It gives cabinet the power to basically scrap what they call the jeopardy test for at-risk species. So that if a to make sure a project doesn't put an at-risk species at risk of disappearing, they're giving themselves the power in some cases if they think it's in the public interest to basically avoid doing that test and plowing forth anyways. So it really is kind of like a, we need to build fast, we need to build now. And they're saying they'll stay responsible on the environment, but I think environmental groups and even people like inside the Liberal caucus, like a former environment minister, Stephen Guilbeault, have raised red flags and concerns about this. So I think it's going to be a hot political discussion going forward, kind of pitting the sort of the pro-development attitude versus the kind of we might need to develop, but we also have to have strong environmental standards. So that I think that we're going to have that debate playing out quite prominently.
6: Mm. And meanwhile, Alberta Premier Danielle Smith says she's pleased with these proposals. She met with the Prime Minister on Friday. How is that relationship going?
10: I mean, by all appearances, it looks like it's going pretty well, especially when you think about how the Alberta-Ottawa relationship went, especially under kind of like the last 5 years of Justin Trudeau's administration. Yes, she was in Ottawa last week. They had a meeting. She came out of that meeting very optimistic that they're kind of the MOU, as we call it, their accord on the pipeline and climate policy, where the federal government has kind of watered down or lifted climate policies and is maybe going to support this Alberta pipeline that they want through BC. She seemed very confident that they're going to come to an agreement on one of the biggest sticking points, which has been the industrial carbon price. So the federal requirement for provinces to have a minimum price on industrial emissions. Alberta's system has been weak, and part of the deal was to strengthen that somehow over an unclear timeline. And it sounds like they've agreed on some sort of timeline that Danielle Smith seems happy with. So it'll be very interesting to see when that gets confirmed and what that actually is and what the reaction is, I think, especially from, you know, the climate liberals and the more progressive side of the federal Liberal Party, and how they react to whatever's going to happen if it's seen as sort of another weakening of federal climate policy or not.
6: Mm. And neither of them publicly mentioned the separatist push in Alberta or pipelines, although Smith has insisted a new pipeline must be built. To what degree would an Ottawa-backed pipeline neutralize the separatism question?
10: Well, maybe too. It might dampen it, but I'm very skeptical that it would neutralize it. My read on the separatist movement in Alberta is that it's more emotional and tied to identity and kind of a grievance of a sense that Ottawa is being patronizing and extractive of Alberta and kind of restricting their ability to grow and make their own decisions. Just in the past decade, the federal government's bankrolled the expansion of the Trans Mountain pipeline for like 34 point whatever billion dollars, and that didn't neutralize the separatist movement. Another pipeline might help. It might get sort of soft independence curious type people to cool off and go back to sort of the no side. But I think the hardcore independence movements and separatist activists in Alberta, it's for them it's almost like an identity and emotion thing that I'm not sure there's much that could sway them from their position.
6: So what's the risk for Carney, you know, in trying to appease Alberta, that, you know, he could alienate a wider progressive base?
10: I think that is the risk. It's obviously a risk that they're willing to take now. I mean, they just got the majority government through the floor crossings, as everybody probably knows. That buys them a lot of time. It could be 2029 when we have the next federal election. Doing something like this now is maybe politically smart, but there is that risk. You know, there's people like, again, Stephen Guilbeault, others in the Liberal caucus that are uncomfortable with this. Avi Lewis, the new leader of the NDP, is a very sort of kind of anti-fossil fuel climate activist character. And if they can kind of start picking up left liberal climate liberals who are dissatisfied with how the Carney government is approaching these issues, that could open up kind of a new lane for the NDP. I can imagine seats in BC, for example, and probably elsewhere, where climate issues could be a big swing issue, and the contest could be between the NDP and the Liberals if the NDP can kind of revive itself. So this is definitely not without political risk. I think their calculation is that, you know, given the context with the tariffs with Trump, with the changing world economy and their kind of overarching goal of like boosting the Canadian economy, making it more self-reliant, exporting things to other countries other than the United States as quickly as possible. They're making this bet that these types of policies, A, have the political support and the kind of the public support right now, and B, they might have the time where it doesn't kind of backfire on them in any political way. But we'll have to see. I think there is obviously risk there for sure.
6: Well, Alex, thank you so much for your time this morning.
10: No worries. Thanks for having me.
6: Alex Ballingall is the Deputy Ottawa Bureau Chief for the Toronto Star, and we reached him in Ottawa.

0: from Trinidad and Tobago. That was Soca Duo Voice and Jen Jen with Vote of Thanks. 7:48, you're listening to Information Morning from St. John. It was a landslide win in the St. Stephen mayoral race. Stephen Backman came out nearly 1,800 votes ahead of his nearest competitor. He joins us now on the line. Good morning.
1: Good morning, Emily.
0: So what was it like to watch those results come in last night?
1: Well, it was both very surprising and also very humbling because of it happened so fast. And so it really goes to show how much the community or our message resonated with the community. But now I have the responsibility to live up to it.
0: And so what do you think it is about your message that resonated with the voters?
1: Well, I think it was all three things. People wanted to be a part of their future, so they really want to be involved in the decision process, and that was the real basis of our entire campaign. Get involved. Your decision matters, and your vote matters, and it's your community. We work for you, not the other way around.
0: And so what kind of decisions specifically? Like, what were the top concerns you heard from people as you were campaigning?
1: Well, public safety, of course, really, really high on the list, but also where the money gets spent, what kind of recreational programs we offer. In the rural areas, it came down to the amalgamation and the process and how it was a top-down process. People in the rural areas felt like their lives were being impacted from decisions made by people who had no connection to the community. And so they want to bring their connection back.
0: And how are you going to help do that?
1: Well, we're going to start with bringing back the community advisory committees to council so that people, and I'm going to be really pushing hard for councillors to participate in continuing the coffee and conversations, the ward meetings, the committee meetings, and get that input before any decisions are made.
0: Mm. And then you also touched on public safety being a big concern. What were you hearing on that front?
1: Well, there's the problem, of course, I think most communities across Canada are facing some issues with drug addiction and it's being lumped in with homelessness, and it's really not. It's two separate issues. So we're going to have to start looking at ways to address the homelessness issue and then segregate out the crime aspects so that we can deal with the crime and the drug issues separately from homelessness.
0: Mm. And how are you going to do that? Is that something else that's going to involve a lot of conversations with the public?
1: It will, and we're going to initiate a public safety committee and a public consultation committee on homelessness, and so that we can bring the residents to the table so things aren't forced in a single direction. We need to have community buy-in, first of all, and we also have to have the right kind of programs that actually deliver results.
0: Mm. And then how about you? Are there some priorities you're bringing in as you take over as mayor?
1: Well, I think the first one is to make our budgeting process much more transparent. So, you know, where does the money go and are we spending it appropriately? And what programs are people wanting to see grow and what programs are people saying, well, that's really not relevant for us anymore. Let's get rid of it. Mm. So we've definitely got to go through line by line through the budget process and make sure that the budget is in tune and it becomes a living document which reflects our plan for the future. So we need to develop strategic plans to take us into the future rather than just following a template.
0: Mm. And you'll be doing that with a lot of new people because there are a lot of new faces in the chambers. Only one incumbent is returning. Three are not of the incumbents. All of these new faces tell us voters in St. Stephen were ready for a change. Like, what kind of changes can we expect from you and your council?
1: Well, like I say, after the results came in last night, I already sat down with all the new councillors and starting to develop. I want to hear from them what they feel their most important strengths are, and then I'm going to start assembling committees and task forces to start attacking each one of our concerns that were raised during the campaign.
0: How much alignment is there amongst this group of mostly new faces?
1: Actually, surprising a lot. It really came together organically, and the outcome became very predictable. At the very first coffee and conversation I held, which was, I was just expecting me to be there, a number of the councillor hopefuls showed up, and it created a really good conversation both between the councillors and the residents and the councillors and myself. And it continued on that way right through to the end. And those same people that kept coming developed a really good relationship with the community. So I think we're already on the road running when we hit council.
0: So given that you're already, you know, hitting the ground running, what's the first change that you think people are going to see?
1: Well, the first change will be a retooling of the council agenda. So we're going to bring back more public input at the council meetings, and not just a presentation format, but also I want to see more dialogue and more debate between the councillors in response to concerns raised. So they get on the table, people feel they've heard, and it starts to go into the priority for our tasks.
0: Okay, well, thank you so much for joining us this morning, Mayor-elect Bachman.
1: Thank you very much. We have a lot of work to do, but speaking with them last night, this team seems like they're ready to step up and roll up the sleeves.
0: Well, thank you for your time. Stephen Bachman is mayor-elect of the Municipal District of St. Stephen. Also elected to council in St. Stephen were Chandra Best, Wade Greenlaw, and Justin Wesselink in Ward 1. And in Ward 2, Mark Howard Porter, Bernadette Cunningham, and Steve Morgan were elected. And in St. Andrews, we spoke with mayor-elect Steve Neal earlier. In Ward 1, Bayside Darren Weir was acclaimed. In Ward 2, Sham Cook Annette Harland was acclaimed. And those are your results from St. Andrews.

0: Lift Community Choir in St. John proudly presents Why We Sing. It's on Wednesday, May the 13th at 7 p.m. Doors open at 6:30. It is at St. Mark's United Church, which is 5050 Dexter Drive here in St. John. Admission is by donation, and the proceeds go to Lakewood Head Start Community and the Food Bank. We are also welcoming back our local young artist, Ellie Clark. Myself and all the other choir members would be thrilled to see you at our concert this year. Please come, hear us spread our joy. Thank you.
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2: 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Thank you.
3: The Sussex Film Club will be presenting the documentary Examined Life on Saturday, May 16th at 2 p.m. at the Sussex Regional Library on Magnolia Avenue. The doc was produced in 2008 by filmmaker, activist, and Massey lecturer Astra Taylor, as she accompanies some of today's most influential thinkers in a series of excursions through places and spaces that hold particular resonance for them and their ideas. Come join us for an afternoon of thoughtful reflection on the importance of living intentionally in our very complicated and confusing times. The Examined Life, presented on Saturday, May 16th at 2 p.m. at the Sussex Regional Library.
4: Well, thank you so much for those calls and community groups. 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Well, still to come, we'll chat with Quispamsis author Riel Nason. She's going to talk about her children's book. It's been shortlisted for an NB Book Award, and those awards are being held in St. John this year. So leading up to that, we're going to talk with one local author every week as we get ready for that. It's at the end of May, I believe. And today, Riel Nason with the Little Ghost Quilts Winter Surprise. Also, it's Tuesday. You know what that means. Time to give away some tickets. A little hint, the Waterfront Container Village is starting its series again this weekend, so you might have a little surprise in mind there. That's coming up in the next hour of Information Morning. World Report is next.
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8: This is World Report. Good morning, I'm Martina Fitzgerald. The leaders of the world's largest economies will soon be face to face. U.S. President Donald Trump is heading to Beijing today for a summit with Chinese President Xi Jinping. Trump has been focused on domestic issues as well as the war in Iran, but that changes this week as he tries to build bridges amid rising global trade tensions. Nick Harper joins me now from Washington. Nick, what do we know about this trip?
9: Martina, Donald Trump is heading to Beijing really with a laundry list of issues to discuss. Trade, of course, central to all of this. Remember, there is that tariff truce still underway after both countries imposed levies in excess of 100% on others' goods. And backing up that idea that trade is so key to this visit, the CEOs of some of the biggest US companies, Apple, Boeing, Tesla, Meta, they're also taking part in this trip. There's even some speculation here in the US that Donald Trump is looking for a mega deal, wanting Xi Jinping to invest about $1 trillion in the United States to build factories. The US is also looking for China to buy more agricultural products, specifically soybeans, and more US energy. And the US wants China to loosen restrictions on exports of Chinese rare earth materials. And in return, with AI competition being central to this trip as well, Beijing wants the US to ease export curbs that Washington has put in place on some of those advanced semiconductors.
8: Well, Nick, as we all know, China-US relations are strained. How could issues like the war in Iran and also US sanctions affect this visit?
9: Well, you know, President Trump was hoping to go into this really from a position of strength, hoping to have the Iran war wrapped up and hoping to play hardball with Xi on trade. And that's just not the case. Iran could completely overshadow this visit. The US wants China to use its influence to convince Iran to make a deal. Now, that is in theory in China's interest. It buys a lot of oil from Iran. But going on bended knee to Beijing, asking for diplomatic help from Xi Jinping, that's not the position that Donald Trump wanted to be in.
8: That is Nick Harper in Washington. Thank you, Nick.
9: You're welcome.
8: The World Health Organization says the hantavirus outbreak related to a Dutch cruise ship appears to be contained. There are now 11 reported cases, 9 are confirmed, 2 are suspected. The head of the WHO, Tedros Adhanom Ghebreyesus, says he's optimistic but cautious.
10: At the moment, there is no sign that we are seeing the start of a larger outbreak. But of course, the situation could change. And given the long incubation period of the virus, it's possible we might see more cases in the coming weeks.
8: There are no suspected or confirmed hantavirus cases here in Canada, but 9 people with links to the cruise ship are now in isolation in BC, Alberta, and Ontario. An out-of-control wildfire is burning in north-central Alberta, forcing dozens of people to flee their homes. The fire is near Whitecourt. That's about 180 kilometers northwest of Edmonton. As Katie Teeling reports, residents are eager for more information.
11: It's affecting a lot of, you know, my home, my neighbors, my community, and the fire doesn't stop at community borders, so it doesn't take long for things to get out of hand.
12: Cage Trigg has lived in Woodlands County his whole life. When an evacuation order was issued, Trigg only had time to grab his dog and a few important documents. Now, he's anxiously waiting to see if the wildfire will impact his home.
11: To think that you might lose it all, well, you can just pray, right?
12: Evacuees are being sent to nearby Whitecourt, just 3.5 kilometers northwest of the fire. As of late Monday evening, nearly 100 residents had registered at the town's reception center. Dave Cush is the reeve of Woodlands County. He expects that number to increase in the coming days.
13: There are a lot of trees in that area. Nothing's greened up. You still have a lot of the underbrush and the deadfall around the area. It just went up like a tinderbox.
12: Cush adds that the wildfire exploded in size from 1 hectare to at least 55 hectares, driven by high winds and dry weather. And it's still growing. The extent of the damage from the wildfire is unclear. Alberta Wildfire says night vision-equipped helicopters were deployed, and an update is expected later this morning. Katie Teeling, CBC News, Edmonton.
8: A new report from Quebec is highlighting a concerning trend. Boys are falling behind girls at school. Experts say it should concern everyone, and the stakes might be even higher than before. Deanna Sumanek-Johnson has more on the problem and a proposed solution.
14: Boys are not succeeding in school as well as girls.
15: Catherine Heck, professor of economics at the Université de Montréal, says she is not surprised by the findings of a new report on how boys fare at school. The report, authored by a Quebec provincial politician, zeroes in on how Quebec's regular public schools have greater academic and disciplinary disparities between boys and girls. The annual dropout rate for boys is 27.1%, compared to 19.9% for girls. Professor Heck says that gap is happening across Canada and affects young people's long-term prospects.
14: If boys were graduating as much as girls are graduating from university, we would have over 65,000 more boys obtaining a university-level diploma. So it's a huge number. So it's
15: she and other experts say the reasons behind this are many, including the learning skills and behaviors students get evaluated on in early schooling that tend not to favor boys. Toronto-based Matthew Morris taught middle school for 15 years and now is an instructor to teacher candidates at Ontario Tech University.
16: Generally, who has the nice and neat and clean desk? It's usually the girls. The boys are generally, particularly when they're younger, a little more disorganized in that sense.
15: One proposed solution to this problem, increasing physical activity at schools and less sitting at desks, which would not only help boys self-regulate better, but would be beneficial to students of all genders. Deanna Sumanak-Johnson, CBC News, Toronto.
4: The United Nations says armed drones are the leading cause of death among civilians in Sudan's civil war. Since the start of this year, close to 900 people have been killed. That, along with a different UN report earlier this month, highlighting another deadly threat. Landmines are also killing displaced people trying to return home. Naba Muhideen explains.
17: Hidden dangers are claiming lives across Sudan, as families return to areas still littered with landmines and unexploded ordnance. The United Nations says dozens of people have been injured, many of them children. In Khartoum and other former front lines, the ground itself has become a threat. For many displaced people like Muna Ahmed, returning home is no longer just about rebuilding, but about survival.
18: I want to go back, but I'm afraid for my children. They play outside, and you don't know what's under the ground. One step can change everything.
17: Clearance teams are working to remove explosives, but the scale of contamination is vast, and resources are limited. Officials say thousands of devices have been found, yet many more remain hidden. Athari Al-Naim is a demining officer.
19: We're working daily to clear affected areas and make them safe again, but it takes time, and we urge civilians to wait until zones are declared safe before returning.
17: The government and aid groups hope clearance efforts will help restore confidence and encourage safe returns. But for now, fear remains buried just beneath the surface. Naba Muhideen for CBC News, Port Sudan.
4: Britain's prime minister is telling his cabinet he will get on with governing. Calls are growing within Keir Starmer's Labour Party for him to resign. Last week, the party was pummeled in local elections across the UK. Close to 20% of his caucus colleagues are urging him to quit. However, other members are backing Starmer. Darren Jones is a senior cabinet minister.
20: The Prime Minister is Keir Starmer. That's what people elected at the last general election. And look, we can play fantasy politics as much as you like, but I just think it's right to recognise that what the public care about is the future of our country, and that is what the government is getting on with delivering.
4: One junior minister has resigned from Starmer's cabinet in protest. The Eurovision Song Contest is back. It's campy, sometimes cringy, always a good source for a power ballad. And tonight, the world's biggest song contest kicks off in Vienna. But the mood is somewhat subdued. Spain, the Netherlands, Ireland, Slovenia, and Iceland are all boycotting. Some are even refusing to broadcast it. They say just as Russia was banned from Eurovision after its full-scale invasion of Ukraine, Israel should be banned for its bombardment of Gaza following the October 7th Hamas attacks. This is this year's entry from the host country, Austria. That is the latest national and international news from World Report. I'm Martina Fitzgerald. This is CBC News.

0: The New Brunswick Book Awards are coming up, and this year they're being held here in St. John. We'll be interviewing a local author every week as we lead up to that event in late May. And today we'll chat with the author of a book about a ghost who doesn't really fit in with the others. And it's Ticket Tuesday. I don't want to give away too many details, but the Waterfront Container Village is opening up for the season to give you an idea of what's coming up on Information Warning. Seven minutes after 8 o'clock, Jason King's at the controls and has the forecast, and pretty mild today.
1: Yeah, mild and sunny. We have a nice day, mainly sunny today. High's going to get up to 14, partly cloudy tonight, and it'll clear all the way around midnight. Low is going to get down to +2, though.
0: Ooh,
1: sunny again tomorrow.
0: Keep your sweater out.
1: Yeah, that's right. If you're going for a midnight walk, you are going to need a sweater. Sunny tomorrow, high of 10. It'll go further inland, you'll get to 15, 16. That's shorts and t-shirts weather. Tomorrow night, cloudy. We do have a chance of showers tomorrow night, and the low will get down to +4. So we're in that area where during the day it's getting pretty mild, but still at night and overnight we are getting still, it's fairly close to that zero temperature, so we're not all the way into spring summer weather just yet.
0: Were you into the shorts and t-shirts yesterday,
1: Jason?
0: Oh,
1: I definitely was. Definitely. Yes,
0: I still had
1: baseball.
0: A hoodie.
1: No,
0: okay.
1: Playing baseball, shorts and a t-shirt.
0: Okay, that's right. That makes sense. Yeah, with the activities.
1: That's right. In St. John right now, I wouldn't call it shorts and t-shirt weather, but it's not winter coat weather either, so that's a good thing. 7 degrees. In St. Stephen, a little chillier. They're down to 3 degrees. In Sussex, it is 7. And in Graham and Ann right now, it is 5 degrees.
0: Thanks, Jason. Sarah Traynor has the provincial news headlines.
2: Good morning. Voters across New Brunswick elected local mayors and councillors last night. Results from Elections New Brunswick show Steve Hicks winning the mayoral race in Fredericton, beating out former MP Jenica Atwin in the race to replace Kate Rogers. In Moncton, three-term city councillor Sean Crosman won the mayoral race on a campaign that touched on public safety, housing, infrastructure, and economic opportunity. In St. John, Donna Reardon won a second term as mayor after beating her closest challenger, incumbent councillor Barry Ogden, by a comfortable margin. And in Shediac and Dieppe, Patricia Bourque-Chevry and Hélène Boudreau are the first women elected mayor in their respective communities. More than 216,000 New Brunswickers cast a ballot. That's a 39.8% voter turnout. We'll have more election coverage coming up in the news.
0: Thank you, Sarah. That's Sarah Traynor at the CBC New Brunswick News Desk. And you're listening to Information Morning on CBC Radio 1 from St. John. I'm Emily Brass. The New Brunswick Book Awards are just around the corner, and this year they're happening here in St. John. Leading up to the May 30th awards ceremony, we'll be speaking with local authors whose books are on the shortlist. Up first, Quispam Sis author Riel Nason. Her new book, The Little Ghost Quilts Winter Surprise, was shortlisted for the Alice Kitts Memorial Award for Excellence in Picture Book Writing. She joins us now. Good

0: ghost. He's a quilt. His friends are the more traditional chic ghosts. And everybody else who is a ghost in the neighborhood and the ghost world all around him, they're chic ghosts. So, of course, little ghosty quilt is different. In the first book, he kind of gets over his not liking being different and realizes it's kind of his superpower. And then in the second book, the book that's nominated The Winter Surprise, well, the advantage of being a ghost in the wintertime who's made of a quilt is you're cozy and warm and you can fly around outside. Chic ghosts can't. They're too chilly cold in their little sheets. So Ghost Quilt goes on a winter adventure, discovers some lovely celebrations the humans are having, shall I say, and finds a way to bring that back to his sheep friends.
1: Aww. So,
0: aww, that was the right reaction.
1: Yeah, it sounds very sweet. And, you know, I'm starting to see why a ghost quilt makes it for a good character in the story. But how did you come up with that idea for him to be a quilt and not a sheet?
0: It was just one of those things. I am a quilter. I've been a quilter for years, so I definitely like quilting. I also have loved Halloween since I was a little kid. It's my favorite. And I don't know, I guess kind of merging those things together, who knows how things go in a person's brain, but those two things came together. And the premise of, ooh, a ghost with a quilt instead of a sheet, there's got to be a story there if I can just figure out what that story is.
1: Yeah. And I'm looking now at some of the pictures. He's got a very happy face. His quilt is white and blue, mostly different colors of blue. And he looks like he's having a great adventure out there in the winter time. It's just lovely illustrations. Who is the artist?
0: The illustrator is Byron Eggenschweiler. He's in Calgary, located in Calgary. And I feel like the luckiest author in Canada that his art illustrates the books, because he's whimsical. He has such an, it's not dark because it's children's literature, but it's like a Halloween kind of vibe and then a Christmas dark wintry vibe. And no, his art is incredible.
1: Yeah, and he does, give him that happy little face. He's not a scary ghost, like you said. What's it like, though, when you're working with an artist to try to explain the vision that's in your head as the author?
0: Well, it's actually interesting because I don't get to talk to Byron. We chat a lot back and forth after about how excited we are, but it's the art director and the editor at the publisher who communicate. I mean, I definitely have illustration notes and art notes, but I suggest a few little things, but no, he's an artist in his own right. I do the literary art and he does the visual art. So he interprets. And yes, we absolutely go back and forth if there's some things that really aren't meshing, but no, he works his magic.
1: But since it's a picture book, as you're writing, you must be having to think of pictures. Is that right?
0: Absolutely, somewhat. I mean, especially writing this sequel. When I wrote the first book, I kind of had in my mind what a ghost quilt would look like, but he wasn't the exact sweet little blue and white patchwork guy that, he eventually turned into in the books. Writing this second one, absolutely, I knew exactly what the little ghost quilt looked like. And I somewhat had an idea of what would be going on. And as an author, you think of the page breaks, kind of what would the scene be here? And then what is the page turn? And yes, you kind of associate it with a visual, but the visual that Byron turned it into is more than you could ever imagine.
1: Yeah. And you used to write novels. Maybe you still are writing some. What's it like to shift from that, like long form, to writing picture books?
0: You know what? It's not any easier. I think, there's definitely a difference in length, but as far as a difference in editing and making sure that the message is absolutely being communicated and the language is exactly right and absolutely writing for your audience, be it a young adult or adult reader in a novel or a 3 to 5 year old, you have to be just as careful. And make sure your voice comes through, or the character's voice in this case, whether it's, as I say, a novel for the older crowd or a sweet little ghosty quilt who's, trying to make a little child happy.
1: And so do you maybe meet with children, consult with kids, you know, like, do you need to get in that mindset?

0: instead of what kids are interested in?
1: I kind of feel like I'm still a little kid at heart. And I mean, I watch my own children grow up, and then I used to volunteer at the library, do story time every week. And certainly from doing book events, I talk to a lot of children. But no, I don't consult with kids, but I definitely kind of key into what they like when I am out doing a presentation, for example. Our children are absolutely wonderful. I mean, the feedback you get at a presentation with children as opposed to doing an adult reading, I mean, little kids, they're cheering, they're screaming, they're clapping, and I have yet to see that happen at an adult book reading.
0: I think, you know, we're talking a lot about the process here today. I bet there's some aspiring children books authors out there hearing this, wondering, you know, how is the market for picture books? Is that something you would encourage people to try?
1: If it's in your heart that you absolutely want to write a children's book for your own benefit, then absolutely go ahead and do it. But if you're thinking that I'm writing a children's book because I absolutely must get it published in the marketplace, it's a long, hard road. Let's just say that.
0: Okay. And the New Brunswick Book Awards, pretty new, just over 10 years old. Why would you say these awards are important?
1: I think they're important because it celebrates authors that are doing good things here in New Brunswick. I know there's a lot of push behind the idea of buying local, which there absolutely should be. So it's kind of a way, here are some good books that New Brunswickers have written. If you're looking for a book for yourself or you're looking for a book for a gift, then here are some nice choices. And I think, too, it's a reminder that there's people in New Brunswick doing good things here right now. Writing or being an author. I mean, I'm sitting at my house here in Kuspamsis writing away at my kitchen table, and yet my books still kind of go out all over the world. So you don't have to move away from New Brunswick to do this. You absolutely can do it here. And I think that's good that people know that and that we celebrate that.
0: Okay. Well, Riel, congratulations on making the shortlist and thanks for talking with us.
1: That's great. Yeah, thank you so much, Emily.
0: Riel Nason is author of The Little Ghost Quilts Winter Surprise, which is shortlisted for the Alice Kitts Memorial Award at the 2026 New Brunswick Book Awards. The winners will be revealed at a ceremony on Saturday, May 30th, and that's happening at Lily Lake Pavilion in St. John.

8:22, you're listening to Information Morning from St. John. Get ready for Area 506 opening weekend, the fifth season, and the Waterfront Container Village kicks off Saturday night with 506 favorite Matt Mays. And yes, it's Ticket Tuesday. We have a pair of tickets to give away to our third caller through at 506-632-7735. That's 632-7735. And while we're waiting for your calls, let's play a classic Matt Mays track. Here he is with City of Lakes.

Mays with City of Lakes, and he's kicking off this year's Waterfront Concert Series on Saturday night. Yes, the Container Village is opening up Friday, and that's a sure sign that summer is on the horizon. Congratulations to Linda Hashey, who just won two tickets to the Matt Mays Show.

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Thank you so much for those calls to our talkback line. If you're a community group and you want to promote an event, you can call that at 506-632-7747. 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Coming up next, it's the CBC New Brunswick News.

I'm Tom Power. You're listening to Q. You're in the middle of my conversation with Arlo Parks. This song is called Beams. Her record's called Ambiguous Desire. Arlo, Grammy-nominated artist from London, submitted her music to the BBC, got discovered, and won the Mercury

0: Arlo Parks and Two Sided, her brand new album Ambiguous Desire is out now. Coming up on Q, if you need a bit of a push to talk to that older person, that elder in your life, to get some stories and perspective before it's too late, you're about to get that push. Asa Nabi, the Juno-winning songwriter, will be here to reflect on his breakout album, where he spoke to his grandfather about his life. And you'll hear not just like what it gives you, the recipient of this information, but honestly, what it gives the older person you're speaking with as well. So get out the old tape recorder. That's coming up on Q.
1: It's 10:30. I'm Sarah Traynor with a look at CBC New Brunswick news highlights. Voters across New Brunswick elected local mayors and councillors last night. Results from Elections New Brunswick show Steve Hicks winning the mayoral race in Fredericton, beating out former MP Jenica Atwin in the race to replace Kate Rogers. In Moncton, three-term city councillor Sean Crosman won the mayoral race on a campaign that touched on public safety, housing, infrastructure, and economic opportunity. In St. John, Donna Reardon won a second term as mayor after beating her closest challenger, incumbent councillor Barry Ogden, by a comfortable margin. She campaigned on strong leadership and finances. All told, there were 35 new mayors and 42 incumbent mayors elected. More than 216,000 New Brunswickers cast a ballot, a 39.8% voter turnout. For more results, you can go to our website, cbc.ca/nb or electionsnb.ca. Your next CBC News is at 11. In the weather, lingering showers moving out of the province, turning to a mix of sun and cloud, a high of 10 to 13 degrees.
0: I'm Tom Power. You're listening to Q. If you've ever sat down and talked to like an older relative, like a great aunt or a grandfather, and they start telling stories and you think to yourself, you know, I should probably be recording this or writing some of this down before it's too late. You might like this story. Back in 2022, the singer-songwriter Asa Nabi had a lot of eyes on him after releasing his debut album, Watin. Asa Nabi is OG Cree from the Soccer Clan of Sandy Lake First Nation. And all that attention came not just because it's a beautiful album, but because of the story behind it. Asa Nabi sat down and recorded conversations with his grandfather. His grandfather spoke about growing up in residential schools, meeting the love of his life. And then Asa Nabi used these recordings throughout the album. So he's just released a new EP. It's called Timelines. It's sort of like a reimagining acoustic version of some of these songs. Well, not just these songs, the songs from his entire career. But yeah, songs from that breakout album.
2: He was just a boy when the world was dust upon his shoulders.

0: allows us to. So yes, we are having conversations, trying to look at the risks that we're running, but the needs are so high that it's very difficult to take a decision to not be present. Like, there's so many people that need access to healthcare. There's so much fighting ongoing. At the moment, we don't envisage leaving.
1: Davina, I appreciate this. Please take care.
0: Yes, we will do.
2: Davina Hales is the head of mission for MSF in Haiti. She's in Port-au-Prince.